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5: If you're looking for a radio host who plays games with you, you've come to the wrong place. 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
6: 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You know, I joke around a lot on the air, but I do appreciate so many of you listening and writing into me, even when you write mean things. Apparently, some of you didn't listen when your mom said, if you don't have anything nice to say, don't say anything at all. My mom never said that. She says, call it as it lays. Okay, enough of Alice Cooper rambling on. It's time for me to press play and for you to turn it up.
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Movie Music Madness with Alice is minutes away. And now, it's more rock. It's Alice's Attic with Alice Cooper.

Alice will have songs we just don't understand in just a few. Now it's more rock. It's Alice's Attic with Alice Cooper.

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0: Tallahassee. 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

and round in that Texas town. 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And you know what I'm talking about. 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
3: 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Joining us today, Emily Boddy. 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Are there simpler products that work? Doesn't today's world and our kids' future require that instant connectivity? We'll take a look this weekend here on the Florida Roundtable from the Florida News Network. We pick it up in moments.
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2: 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Nice to have you with us this weekend on the Florida Roundtable. I'm Bill Mick. Good to have you along as Emily Boddy joins us. She is a co-founder and co-lead of Smartphone Free Childhood USA. Emily, thank you for taking the time. I appreciate you joining us here on the Roundtable. Let's learn a little about you, and then we'll learn about the organization. What got you involved here? I'm guessing it's mom.
3: Yes. Thank you for having me.
2: Sure.
3: Yes. Mom would be sort of maybe my most important title in the work that I do, the advocacy that I do. I also have a background in public policy. I have a degree in public policy. And so my work prior to having my children was always in the realm of youth wellness. Okay. I worked in high schools in the inner city. I worked in child custody system. So I really had an awareness of how sort of the things that I work on now are affecting youth well-being across demographics.
2: Sure. How old are your kids?
3: I have a 12-year-old daughter and a 9-year-old son. Okay. So we're certainly in newer territory with my daughter, who's in middle school now. And we've always been kind of a low screen time family. I grew up in rural Vermont, so I had this real attachment to free range children and bare feet out in the grass, you know. I got involved in this because I was seeing a lot of older nieces and nephews being harmed by things like social media or phone addiction, and also just looking around me and seeing a lot of heads down and wanting kids to be really connected with each other and in the world. So I started advocating many, many years ago.
2: So you came up with Smartphone Free Childhood USA. What brought that together, and what did you do to get it started, and what's the goal in the end here?
3: Yeah, so Smartphone Free Childhood US is part of a global movement. It started in the UK, and we started about 2 years ago. And the reason we joined together was that many parents across the country were advocating sort of in isolation for things like delaying smartphones, delaying social media, changing how our kids were engaging in technology towards a more intentional way. And we realized that doing it in isolation really wasn't cutting it. So we joined together to create a national advocate network where advocates could come together, share best practices, share resources, get support from each other to really be able to drive change in our local communities.
2: That's interesting. My grandkids are in the ballpark age of your kids. And I didn't want my kids having a cell phone till they were 10, 12, older. And yet I see my grandkids with hands on a device from the time they're very young, and whether it's a tablet or even the educational stuff, and they are drawn to it and they stay there, it seems.
3: Well, that's by design, right? We know that these companies have created products that are addictive. We saw this come out in the LA verdicts in March, where we were YouTube and Meta were held liable for creating addictive and harmful products, right? This is very sophisticated.

0: sophisticated design, it is no wonder that once a child gets a device, it's very hard to pull them away. So we really advocate for parents to delay these things as long as possible, or where parents haven't delayed, to really think more holistically about how can we roll back tech use? How can we make it more intentional?
1: Okay, very good. Are you seeing elements of success with your goal here?
0: Absolutely. We have parent advocates from across the country reporting that in a classroom, for example, in one school, a very large class of sixth graders, 30% of kids have smartphones and 70% of kids do not have smartphones. But that same school, the current eighth grade class, when they were in sixth grade, 30% of students did not have smartphones and 70% did. And that's a trend that we're seeing. Mm-hmm. Parents are starting to shift to alternatives like flip phones, basic talk and text phones. And we actually advocate really heavily for parents to go with landlines. It's a great way for your kids to connect. It's a great way for your kids to build really foundational skills around verbal communication. So we're seeing a huge shift, absolutely.
1: In real life, before even police work, I worked for an AT&T company. So I'm sure they appreciate your efforts in getting folks back to a landline telephone. We're going to talk about the specific problems that kids are facing. What does this cause for them? What are the solutions that Emily and her folks are advocating for? And what's it mean for you? That's ahead today on the Florida Roundtable here from the Florida News Network. Stay with us.
2: 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Spring. 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
1: Emily Boddy is with us this weekend on the Florida Roundtable. She's with Smartphone Free Childhood USA. We're talking about reducing screen time for your kids. The problems that our kids are having created for them by being addicted to these screens, and what do we do to make it any better? Emily, again, thanks for your time today. Let's talk about what problems are brought on by a kid spending just way too much time on a screen of any kind. Smartphone's a big part of it, but it could be others as well.
0: Yeah. So parents rightfully have increasingly more concerns around screen time, right? Social media exposure, AI chatbots, gambling, gaming, all of these things that go along with increased screen time. And then the things that are associated with that, like mental health issues, sleep disruption, right? So what we're seeing, I'll give you a statistic from John Haidt, who wrote The Anxious Generation. He really galvanized this movement for parents to come together and change norms. The risk of depression increases by 13% in teens for each additional hour they spend online.
1: Wow.
0: Right? That's significant, right? So and we see other

0: other issues. So we see an increase in body image issues, particularly among young girls. Mm-hmm. We see real attention issues. So if we think about the type of content that kids are often consuming online, we see a lot of short form video, right? TikTok or YouTube shorts, these sort of short form video that keep the attention in these short spurts. It's causing kids, like we have this expression, brain rot, right? Mm-hmm. Is brain rot real? So yes, it's a funny term to describe a decrease in the ability to attend, in attention span, a decrease in self-regulation, right? So kids are having more outbursts because their attention is lower, and really an impact on mental health.
1: I would imagine cognition would be a part of that too, that they're not retaining what they're taking in.
0: Absolutely. So our ability to maintain attention directly relates to how much information we're able to hold, right? So it's impacting learning. We see in schools, you mentioned schools, and I'm glad you mentioned schools, because we're seeing a huge uprising of parents around the way that screens are being used in schools as well. And a lot of the same things we think about with social media, the same elements, right, apply to the way learning in quotes, people can't see me, but learning is happening on some of these platforms at school. Mm-hmm. It's also this sort of attention economy, right? Gamification of learning apps. All of these things are sort of exacerbating a problem that's, often is starting with screen use out of school. So we're seeing huge impacts. We need to be really clear that the overuse of screen and the type of content that kids are consuming is really negatively impacting them, right? We help parents, not just parents who want to delay, but also parents who want to roll back tech use. And one of the things we explain is, like, not all screen time is the same, right? So sitting on a shared television and watching a show together with your siblings or your friends that's long form and has a plot and you follow and your attention follows, it's very different from swiping video after video after video of this sort of brain rot, right? So we're not an anti-screen movement. We're trying to move parents into more intentional use to mitigate some of these harms.
1: I like the idea of intentional use. But as you were mentioning, the school aspect, we are seeing probably our first generation of teachers that have grown up with a screen in their hands, that this is what they've experienced. That's what they like. And as they incorporate that into teaching, does that present even additional problems?
0: We're seeing that it's presenting additional problems, but I wouldn't be so quick to say that it's the younger teachers. It's very interesting what we're seeing among young people who did grow up with these things in their hands.
1: Okay.
0: A lot of them are the ones pushing back and saying, we don't want this. So a lot of young people are switching to flip phones, and I do a lot of local advocacy in my district, and actually at the middle school level, one of the youngest teachers at the middle school is the one who's saying to parents, you can leave the Chromebooks in my classroom. You can plug them into charge here so your kid doesn't take them home. She's the one who's saying, I'm going to basically whitelist everything on the Chromebook so that kids can access Google Classroom for the work that I'm assigning, but they can't easily go out to do other distracting things. So it's not necessarily, in some ways, the fact that younger teachers grew up with a lot of devices and a lot of technology is actually leading them to not necessarily adopt that in their classrooms as extensively. There's a lot of pressure on teachers. Their schools are under-resourced, right? And so it's no wonder that they're leaning into technology to help with that. But we're really questioning whether it's efficacious, whether it's serving kids, and whether it's actually in some ways harming kids. And we need to know the answers to those questions, because right now we're seeing test scores drop, we're seeing student well-being going down, and things like removing smartphones from school show a clear increase in student connection and social relationships. So what could happen if we also started to bridge that over to the way that ed tech, and I don't mean technology skills, I mean educational technology platforms and one-to-one devices are impacting kids.
1: All right. We've had some legislation recently in the last couple of years in Florida about limiting those smartphones in schools. A lot of the policies left up to individual districts, so they adopted as they see best fits them. And there's been blowback on that. Safety aspects in the school. Should an incident occur, you want to be able to text your kid and see if they're okay, that type of thing.

0: So they've struggled with that. What are you seeing as you talk to folks around the country in that regard?
1: We tend to have overwhelming support for phone policies. There is some pushback. We see in a recent NEA poll, 83% of teachers support bell-to-bell phone-free school policies. And part of it is about education for parents. When schools implement these policies, we really want to see information for parents that's helpful to them. Like, for example, we know that the School Resource Officer Association tells us, and law enforcement tell us, that kids are actually less safe if they have their phones with them during an emergency. They're not paying attention to the person in charge. They are potentially, you know, rumors can get spread, confusing first responders if kids are communicating through text or through social media during an emergency. Networks can get overwhelmed by the number of students who are using phones or parents who are trying to reach their students, mm-hmm. limiting first responders' access to the people in the building who are holding the event, right? Who are managing the event. We can see roadways being blocked when everyone tries to rush to the school to see what happens.
0: Sure.
1: And then first responder vehicles can't get there. So there's a lot of, you know, I think there's a lot of anxiety there that can be, we can communicate to parents in a way that they can understand that, yes, the knee-jerk reaction is, how will I get in touch with my kid? But the reality is you want your kid paying attention to the teacher in charge who's making sure that they're safe and not being distracted by their phone or having their phone make noises and alerting them to a potential perpetrator, right? So we really need to be clear about what's the cost benefit analysis in this. And what we find is that actually a better connected student body, right? Social connectedness is a protective factor against school violence, for example.
0: Right.
1: So what does it mean when we have our kids engaging with each other in the hallways, engaging with each other in the lunchroom, having real relationships with their teachers because now their heads are up and they're really able to form those bonds?
0: Interesting you brought up the SRO angle. My youngest is a school resource officer here on the Space Coast, and he tells me some of the stories of the things they deal with, and very different from my days in law enforcement, which is probably mostly good, but who knows? You mentioned something, though, that I find interesting. Are kids losing interpersonal communication skills because they're doing it all right there in the palm of their hand?
1: Yes. Yes.
0: Okay.
1: One of the reasons why, for example, when we talk about delaying smartphones, we want parents to think about a landline as a first phone for kids, right? There's really great landlines now that have come out on the market that really cater towards kids, right? We have My Phone from Ooma just came out, which is great. We feel like foundational skills around being able to communicate verbally are being lost. And so my daughter, her only phone is a landline. She's 12. It's really fun to hear her. And we got other friends to get landlines as well, right? These sort of like sure. landline clubs that are emerging.
0: Okay.
1: She's on the phone with her friends. They're baking, right? She and her friend reads a recipe. Eloise writes it down. And then they bake together on their landline, right? And it really, it becomes a way. Do you remember, like, when we were kids, we had to call our friend's house. And we'd be like, oh, my God, is my friend's brother going to pick up and I'm going to have to talk to him, right? Those are really important skills, right? To be able to have, like, a conversation with the grown-up that you didn't expect to pick up the phone to call and order a pizza or to call and find out what time the movies are showing. These are really foundational skills that carry over to a lot of other things that we expect and want our children to be able to do as they get older.
0: One of my favorite comedians is a guy named Derek Stroop, and he does a bit about kids don't know what we faced in our day when you want to call that girl you have a crush on and her dad answers the phone and you get the third degree. He said, we're losing interpersonal skills because we don't know how to handle that anymore. I love the guy.
1: Oh, I'm going to have hilarious. To look him up.
0: Derek Stroop is the name. The other thing, real quickly, before we're out of time in the segment here, does all of this screen time, whatever the apps are that they're using, does it change a kid's perception of reality, keep them from interacting in the real world as they should?
1: Yes, and I'll say that one of the things that parents really need to have more understanding of when we talk about reality is the way that kids are interacting with AI chatbots now.
0: Oh, yeah, no doubt.
1: So not only are, you know, we started with social media where kids are sort of having this, not just in

0: terms of the content they're viewing, whether it's real or not, or whether it's, you know, eating disorder content or whatever that's sort of encouraging them to move towards false ideals, but really like fake things, right? Kids who are engaging with AI chatbots thinking that they are real, right? They're like anthropomorphized,
1: yes,
0: sycophantic, you know, interactions that they're having. So yes, to your question, and it, if we are not, if we don't address AI chatbots the way, if we don't address them well and educate and talk to kids about these things, we will have another social media crisis on our hands around this. And we're already seeing, I mean, there was a young man in Florida who took his life after, yes, engaging with a chatbot, right? So we, and this is, that's more common than we would think. So we need to address this on many levels. And I don't say that to scare parents. I say that to inspire parents to get information and knowledge. And it's something that we're doing in our organization, right? Is helping parents in simple terms understand what's happening in their children's virtual world in the hopes that they will decide to shift things, to change norms, to move more intentional.
1: Emily Boddy is with us for the hour. 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What can you do, mom and dad, grandma, grandpa? What can you do to have your kids ready for a world that's going to have screens in it, as far as we can tell, the rest of their days?
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2: 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We're talking with Emily Boddy, who is the co-founder and co-lead of Smartphone Free Childhood USA. Can we save our kids from screen time and the harm that they're doing? Emily, you said something to me early on. You've got a 12-year-old daughter who doesn't have a smartphone or any kind of phone that she carries at this point. Does that put her in a big minority in her peer group?
3: I wouldn't say a big minority. She is in the minority in that she does not have an iPad either. So okay. She does have friends who communicate with each other over iPads. And I will say that I do allow some texting over my telephone. So on my number, on my phone.
2: Okay.
3: So we make compromises that make sense, right? And we also we bought a very simple flip phone when she started to babysit that she could take with her to babysit, because often homes don't have landlines anymore.
2: Right.
3: But what I'll say, and this is advice that I give to parents all the time, we bought that flip phone and it is my flip phone that she gets to use.
2: Okay.
3: And there's a big distinction there because it means that I get to set the limits on it. It is not hers. It does not go with her places unless it's an approved situation, like a babysitting situation. And I would advise parents to do that with all the devices that they give their kids, right? If you're in a battle with the iPad, right? Have a family iPad that maybe a child gets to use sometimes, but it's not their personal property. Same thing with smartphones. You can say, this is the family smartphone. There is a family that does this that I'm friends with. This is the family smartphone. Occasionally we'll let you take it with you places and it's locked down, but it is not your personal smartphone.
2: Okay.
3: So that's one of a really good way to create boundaries from the outset for parents.
2: Well, let's go ahead and talk about some of these working solutions that you're seeing and implementing. That sounds like a pretty good one, in all honesty.
3: Yeah, it works really well for us. Often we also have conversations, my daughter and I, about this. And I'll often say, you know, it might feel harder sometimes to be the only one. And she actually says, you know, I don't really want to be. I see my friends getting sucked in and tied to these devices, and I don't really want that for myself. And we talk about what we do instead. So I would encourage parents, I give my daughter a lot of responsibility and I give her a lot of autonomy in certain things. Okay. So she does get to babysit. She does go to the store and does some grocery shopping for me, right? She has tasks and things that really let her push the limits on her independence. And I think when we decide we're not going to give something or we're going to take something away, if you're a family who's looking to roll back tech use, what are you doing instead, right? So what are you allowing your child to do instead? What sort of autonomy, what sort of skill building are you going to implement instead? I have a child who loves to read, right? And I think a lot of that is that's kind of one of the things she gets to do because we don't have a lot of other things, right? Mm-hmm. We do have a shared television. She and her brother watch things together. She has friends over. They can watch things together. So we're not totally screen free. But I think it's an ever changing environment. And so we talk about it a lot and we're flexible. I think parents need to understand that they get to make the rules. And if things aren't working, they get to change things. They can say, I made a mistake. I gave you an internet connected device. And I actually realized that now it's not really working and I'm going to roll it back. I'm going to put, controls on it. I'm going to get third-party software and there's going to be lockdowns. There's going to be quiet hours. I think that parents need to really understand that they have the power and that they should, you know, maybe even in conversation with their child, like work out ways to make it work better. I think most children recognize also as they get into an addictive space with their devices that they also want more limits.

0: And they want more help in managing that because it's really hard. These things are designed to be so alluring and addictive, and it's very hard for kids and it's very hard for parents.
1: Let's talk about device decisions for a minute. And I realize child-to-child maturity levels are going to change. Ballpark ages or stages of maturity, and what devices do you suggest as they start integrating into using these screens?
0: Yeah, so there's a common age of 14 to get a smartphone. We actually encourage parents to wait even longer.
1: Okay.
0: Think about what your needs are, and if you feel like your kid is going off to high school and you need something that's portable, that you might think about a talk text only phone, a flip phone. We also encourage all parents to have a landline, like start young, but keep that as a main form of communication for your kids. It's easier to do it. I think I mentioned earlier, it's easier to do it if you get other parents to do it with you, right? Collective action. John Haidt talks about that. And, you know, in terms of the iPad, I think parents tend to start that really early. I think if that feels like a thing that you want in your home, you want your child to use, I would say put real boundaries around it. And again, not give it as a gift. I would encourage parents to rethink the iPad altogether. My husband has an iPad for work. We bring it on trips so my kids can watch something on the airplane. But really, it's not part of our daily appetite, if you were. It's not part of what the kids are doing on a regular basis. The landline thing, I think, it's making a huge comeback. It's really exciting. You know, we've had an UMA landline. I think I mentioned that. But we've had an UMA landline for several years. And they've just come out with this thing, the My Phone, which I told you about. But what's cool about it is parents can, like, create settings there as well. So think about if you had a smartphone for your child, you could put settings on and when they can use it and when they can't. You can do that on this new My Phone. You can have approved contact lists. And one thing that a smartphone doesn't do, but a landline, and including My Phone, but a landline does, is it will have address recognition if you call 911. Which is a safety feature, right? If your kid's at home and they call an emergency service number from their iPhone, it won't give an address. They'd have to tell them the address, and it also won't give you an alert. So a lot of these new phones, My Phone, they will send parents an alert as well. So I think as more of these products emerge on the market, A, it normalizes an alternative to a smartphone for parents. It normalizes it. It makes it accessible for parents. One of the things, My Phone is going to be in Walmart stores, which is really exciting for our movement, because it means when a parent goes grocery shopping or goes shopping, that product will be front and center, right? You go into a T-Mobile store right now, there's like one flip phone. It's all smartphones, right? So to have this exposure and this visibility of this alternative product is really exciting. So I think for parents, if you are opting to do an iPad or you're opting to do a smartphone at some point, utilize and use well the control features that are either built into the product or a third party. None of these things are foolproof. Kids are very technologically adept.
1: Yes, they are.
0: They can get around things. And yet, it's good if you're deciding to do it to utilize those features.
1: We've talked about the problems of the technology. Let's talk about the benefits of these simpler solutions. What are you seeing as a result of implementing these things with your kids or other parents that you talk with?
0: We talk a lot about displacement. So what are your kids not doing if they're spending time on devices? What parents are seeing when either they roll back or they delay is that childhood lasts longer. In the sense that this sort of like sending your kids out to play or getting lost in a book, right? Things that are kind of get lost in a lot of ways. Like you see, I talk to a lot of parents of older children, you know, teenagers who say, I waited till 14 to get my kid a smartphone. And then I wish I had waited longer, because as soon as they got it, that's just all they wanted to do. Was be on the smartphone, was sucked into the messages, group chats, right? Can we just like group chats, the drama of group chats, parents don't realize that it can be this full-time
1: job. Like the

0: boredom. Kids need to be bored. It's so essential for them to be creative, for them to figure out what to do. The things my kids come up with, it's hilarious. Because they're just, they get bored, and the mom, I'm bored,
1: more creativity comes out of it. That's great.
0: Yeah. Yeah, the root of creativity, right? And so what are we displacing and what are we depriving our children of when we, the device is the default all the time?
1: Yeah, and that I can see could be a problem really, really quickly. Are your kids finding favorites now that they don't have, well, your kids haven't had, but are you hearing of kids finding what's a favorite activity they're going to rather than playing around on a device, or does it just vary?
0: It varies, and I think that what kids are finding and what parents are realizing is, gosh, they really can find things to do, and they can really blossom. They talk about the transformation of their kids when they go off the device so much, and it's really uplifting, and it gives other parents a lot of hope, which is why we bring parents together.
1: And we'll explore it more as we continue this weekend on the Florida Roundtable on the Florida News Network.
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1: Continuing on the Florida Roundtable, Emily Boddy with us, Smartphone Free Childhood USA. 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What does your group do? If parents are looking for resources, if they're looking for more information here, do you have a website? Do you conduct seminars, webinars? Do you invite them to a screen to teach them about these screens?
0: Yeah, good point, right? 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
1: Okay.
0: We offer a chat. We use WhatsApp, ironically, but it's a great tool for grownups to use to communicate with each other.
1: Sure.
0: We have a large national chat, and then we have many, about 80 groups specializing in things like ed tech, AI, slow tech, state groups, right? We have a Florida state group. And these are really where parents are getting support from each other to make changes in their communities. So this is where parents say, hey, I talked to my superintendent today. He wants examples of policies to reduce Chromebook use in school, right? And all of a sudden, all these people are, this happened. This is what my principal said. This is what we're using in our district. So it's this huge coming together. Or I recently made a box. Well, I made it a while ago, but I recently posted it for other people to use, which is a box where kids who come over with smartphones put their smartphones when they're at my house.
1: Okay.
0: And it's got a sign, right? And so I posted that, and all of a sudden that was like, oh, this is such a great idea.

0: I'm going to do this in my house. And then other people are posting pictures of their phone baskets, right? So it's this way that we are able to connect with each other to really reinforce what we're already doing in our communities, get new ideas, and have that support. It, as I mentioned at the start of the segment, I started doing this a long time ago and it's very isolating. And so advocates need other advocates in order to do their work mm-hmm. and to do it well. We run webinars with experts in the field. We have a really, we were talking about chatbots. We have an amazing webinar coming up next week on June 5th. And we're talking with a psychotherapist about AI chatbots and kids, both using at school and at home. That's at noon and it's on our website. We do working groups. So we have parents who come together for more discussion-based groups about issues that are happening, particularly around state legislation and ed tech and AI in schools.
1: Do you have a legislative action arm that folks who are dealing with legislators, I mean, lobbying's a bad word, but you got to do it.
0: Well, we don't engage in lobbying. We educate. So we're a 501c3.
1: Okay.
0: So we educate parents who are doing activism around state legislation in their own states. So we have teams in over 30 states.
1: Okay.
0: A lot of our work has been focused on phone-free schools in that arm. This is called the Distraction-Free Schools Policy Project, which is in partnership with the Becca Schmill Foundation, Deb Schmill, who lost her daughter, sadly, to social media harms. So we are working very diligently on state legislation's efforts, supporting parents to do the work in their own states. So we really are, and we also do peer mentoring. So for example, I was on the phone last night with a parent who was navigating a specific situation with a superintendent, and we were sort of going through the scenario and support, right? So that happens a lot where either members of our leadership team or peer-to-peer within the network will support each other on particular issues. So we do a lot of support for advocates to learn and to even share lost, like places where they feel like they had missed opportunities or things didn't go so well, right? So it's really a growing network. We have over 1,000 advocates. They are doing active work in their communities, impacting, you know, thousands more parents.
1: Are you finding school districts or departments of education supportive or a barrier to what you're trying to do?
0: It really varies across the country.
1: Okay.
0: So we, it really depends. I mean, we're seeing big shifts in a lot of schools right now. We did a great webinar with Inga Esping, who is a principal in Kansas, who rolled back one-to-one Chromebooks and went to a cart model. Her message to parents and to other administrators has just been really helpful. And other schools are following suit, right? They see success happening in schools. So it's both the parent advocacy piece, but once there's a small win in one place,
1: mm-hmm.
0: we're able to sort of incubate that, accelerate it into other districts so parents can try to replicate successes. And that's where the success really comes from, right? It's like it's happening community by community.
1: When did you found the group and what's your growth been like?
0: We founded the group 2 years ago. We became an official nonprofit a year ago.
1: That's pretty
0: quick.
1: There
0: was a lot of demand, right? We went from sort of having this model of WhatsApp and these casual conversation spaces on Zoom to, having over 1,000 advocates who are, you know, like I said, managing advocacy groups in their own communities that could vary from, you know, 10 people to 400 people. So it's been a huge amount of growth.
1: And we'll be back to wrap it up on the Florida Roundtable in just moments here on the Florida News Network.

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10: It's been another fast-paced hour on the Florida Roundtable. Bill Mick with Emily Boddy, who is the co-lead and co-founder of SmartphoneFreeChildhoodUS.com, by the way, so you can go give that a look. Emily, I appreciate the hour. It's been invaluable information. Let's talk about things you see as priorities as we close our time together. This can be a struggle for families. What would you advise them?
11: Yeah, so I think families really want safe, simple options that give them the tools that they need without sort of handing their kids a supercomputer in their pocket, in their bedroom, you know, with social media and gaming and chatbots. And so they really want this middle ground. They want their kids to not be isolated. They want them to be connected. And so we really encourage parents to delay getting smartphones, to sort of rethink if they are using tablets, rethink how that looks in their family. And the easiest way to do this is to do this together. So for parents to join with other parents, there's often this fear of my kid's going to be the only one. Well, join with other parents, create norms in your community, create norms in your family that can help, lift up youth wellness together so that kids have connection that's real and that's grounded in real life and that does not displace, you know, all of the things that they should be doing developmentally.
10: Well, and that's something that's occurred to me as we've talked, is that these kids and the habits they form now are going to be the habits they carry through the rest of their lives, into their college careers, into their working lives, into their family lives. I think it's key what you're advocating for here, that they have a balanced life and be able to handle everything that's coming their way. I mean, look how quickly AI is changing every day or week.
11: Absolutely. Absolutely. Yeah, I think people like to talk about kids having digital wellness skills or tech is here to stay. What are we even trying to do by trying to like dam up the river as it's flowing, right? But what kids really need, especially in a tech saturated world, is critical thinking skills. They need human skills. They need to be able to relate to each other, right? They need to be able to observe and relate to people on an emotional level. And so we need to ensure that part of when we talk about what digital literacy or digital wellness looks like, it also looks like not having the digital life at all times in the child's pocket or in the child's

0: school, right? Because the only way we develop those skills is by practicing all of these real life connection.
1: I'm going to make you the president of Emily Body's Future World for Our Kids. You get to draw that based on your organization and where you're trying to go. What's that look like in the next 5-10 years for your organization and where you're taking these kids?
0: Yeah, I mean, we hope to just bring in more parents across all demographics, across, you know, all sort of all systems. We want families to really have awareness of what is the problem and what can we do about it. And that's really our goal, is bringing awareness and transforming it into action for families that's simple and accessible and, you know, really in the interest of not just children being well, but parents feeling connected to their kids and kids feeling connected to their teachers. Like, how do we maintain that in an increasingly digital world?
1: Emily Body, it's been informative. It's been educational. It's something for parents and grandparents to think about. And I appreciate you taking the time this weekend on the Florida Roundtable. Really wish you success as you continue. It's a worthy mission. And thanks so much.
0: Thank you, Bill. It was great to talk with you.
1: And we'll see you folks next week right here on the Florida News Network with our next edition of the Florida Roundtable. Enjoy your weekend.
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2: 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A little slice of classic rock maybe you haven't heard in a long time. Maybe you've never heard it. Sometimes it's an old song you know well, but in the Daily Bone, I bring a story along that maybe you've never heard before. 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
2: 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Maybe you've never heard it. 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